0: demand for dollar. The businesses need money, and the central bank, if you look at the position they've taken, they said we have a reserve of about 13.9 billion. We can intervene anytime we want, but let's allow the market to fix or stabilize by its own dynamics.
1: Yeah, Gemma, I mean, I don't know whether this actually affirms what some analysts were saying in 2025, that, well, possibly what we experienced last year, there was some element of artificial growth in there in terms of the kind of appreciation we had, about 40% appreciation cumulatively for the whole year. And for me, it was an impressive run. But the question when we began the year, we all asked was, can we actually maintain this kind of momentum? And I remember Caleb making a point here on the show that it will be somewhat impossible to actually end 2026 with the kind of appreciation we had in 2025. In your own understanding, what do you think has been the main pressure on the city, and why are we possibly here?
2: So analysts have talked about the structure of our economy for the longest time, that we are an import-driven economy. So every time we go out there to import one good or the other, we are actually trading, we are going to trade in the international or foreign currencies, you're going to trade in dollars or euros, whatever it is, and then the pressure would just be, or there would be the demand for the dollar.
1: Yeah.
2: Once that goes up, then the strength of our city comes down. So we know that this is the basic, you know, the basic problem with our economy. And for some reason, we haven't really found our way to addressing that basic problem that we've all agreed that that's it for the economy. And so every now and then, when we had that 40% appreciation of the city, we were all very happy. But the key question at the time was it going to be sustainable?
1: Yeah.
2: Is it something that we were able to sustain? Are we going to see the city drop to 9 cities, 8 cities, 7 cities? Is it going to be possible? Now we have seen what is happening in the Middle East, and that is having a very big impact on our economy, because we are importing oil into the country, and every now and then we need to get more dollars to be able to do so. And that's the issue with our economy, the need for us to get more dollars or the more foreign currencies to be able to import. And then once the importation goes up, obviously.
1: Well, I mean, that's a fundamental problem that the city has had over the years. But I listened to the governor when he had his own explanation of why we are at where we are. But even before that, he came out to say, well, don't panic. We have what it takes to make sure that we meet the demand. When we come back, we'll analyze that statement that the governor made, because since making that statement, the city has gone ahead to depreciate further. So was that statement, you know, sort of like a panic to the market to say that, okay, there's a governor who was very confident about the economy, who was talking about how they could come into the market to intervene, and at a point asks, what is wrong with even we intervening in the market? And this time around, he's telling you that don't panic, at a point where the city was depreciating, and he said that we have what it takes to make sure that we meet the demand. So let's listen to the governor at the MPC trying to give his own, or the MPC's own understanding of why they believe we are at where we are, and when we come back, we'll add our analysis.
3: Said it, that the framework we have is a managed float. It's not a fixed exchange rate regime. So the city is expected to move, all right, on a daily basis. Expect the city to move. It can depreciate, it can appreciate. Our concern is to avoid excessive volatility, right? So we haven't, you know, announced that we are keeping a fixed exchange rate. It's okay for the city to be flexible. Now, it is true, we've observed a surge in demand, an increase in demand in recent weeks. But remember the times we are in, the geopolitical, you know, disturbances out there and its impact in terms of oil prices, you know, trade disruption.
2: So you just had the governor of the Bank of Ghana give that explanation. Kofi, let's start with the basics.
1: Yep.
2: Whatever he's saying, how are we supposed to get out of it? And is it ever going to be possible?
1: I think looking at where we are...
2: For us not to have this problem...
1: Mm. Mm.

0: Wilson, you agree with me that the depreciation has started very early relative to last year, because we have looked at the data for this year, and what you see is that there is some level of difference, right? Compare what we had, you know, last year. Just look at the beginning of the year, and you can see that this is the point where the city begins to see some level of pressure. And per the checks we've done, the depreciation against the dollar is now more than 10 cedis. If that is even at the interbank level. If you go to the Forex bureaus, payment platforms, people are now charging 12 cedis, 20 pesos. But if you go to the interbank level, you could still get about 11 cedis, 50 pesos or 60 pesos to the dollar. The basic question that, Gemma asks about whether we can actually get out of this kind of, problem. The governor actually answers that. He says that the cedi is not a fixed commodity where its price is fixed for a whole year. It moves, right? And he used that word, the cedi moves. And he has always made a point about using the data. He says, look at the data, look at what the data is telling you. If you look at what the data is telling us this year, relatively, it's completely different from what we experienced last year, because Winston, around last year, around this time, we saw in May or possibly April 2025, the cumulative performance of the cedi against the dollar around that time was a 40% appreciation. Now we are doing, even at interbank, depreciation of about 10%. That tells you that whatever we achieved last year is not the same kind of trajectory we are on. And I listened to the governor also on another program saying that this time around, we are not intervening in the market like we used to do. We are now focusing on building reserve. Remember, the government has introduced the Ghana Accelerated National Reserve Program, which is the GANRAP, and the main focus is to build 15 months of import cover. And if you look at you building 15 months of import cover by 2028, you need close about $9.6 billion every year to be able to make sure that you get to that level if you want to get 15 months of import cover as envisaged in the GANRAP program. And so if this is your target for 2028 and you want to get that 15% import cover, you cannot come into the market to intervene like you did in 2025, where you had no gun wrap, you had no business to possibly build 15 months of import cover. But this time around, this is where you want to be. And if this is where you want to be by 2028, you cannot eat or you cannot spend your money and still save it, right? So there is that net effect. And the governor also made mention about the fact that this is the period where a lot of companies have, issued or they've released their financial reports. Companies are now paying dividend. I think even just this morning, we saw how one company is paying a dividend. The stock market.
1: Yeah.
0: People who have now enjoyed this dividend will start repatriation, right? They'll be sending whatever they've gotten in the economic space in dollar terms to wherever they brought the money from. And that in itself is a pressure on the cedi. Then Winston made an important point about the energy sector, which has become a bane on this country. And this time around, you're not only looking at electricity, where IPPs will always put pressure on the cedi anyway, but this time around, we are not really seeing that. But one thing that the governor spoke about is the pressure coming from the Middle East, which Gemma also alluded to, that fact that that level of pressure is making the import bill we have for our energy consumption very expensive. And that is the reason why we are at this point. We are also approaching Christmas. Usually, people start importing maybe somewhere around August, September. But to have the cedi depreciate around that this time and to feel that level of pressure, it means the economy or the space has some level of uncertainty. Because I saw that in the summary of economic and financial data where business confidence is down by some significant percentage point. Consumer confidence is also down. That in itself is telling you that if business and consumer confidence are down, economic agents always, they are rational. They'll look forward to what is supposed to come. So if you are going into, Christmas, people will begin to start importing now. Plus the pressure coming from the energy sector, plus the pressure coming from those who are repatriating their dividends and their profit. That in itself is one systemic problem we have and the pressure that we always have on the city of Gemma.
2: Should we be seeing the BOG intervening now?
1: I think
2: at all the pressures Kofi's talking about.
1: One thing that is quite obvious, let's not forget, they just recently sustained the MPC rate. So the ripple effect last 2 years or 4 years ago, let's not forget, the main signal of inflation, if you go to the market of pricing, basically, is more, if you go, even the tomato seller will tell you the dollar has gone up.
0: Yeah.
1: The rice seller will tell you dollar na kosoro. Just buying groundnut, dollar na kosoro.
2: Coconut water.
1: Coconut water, dollar na kosoro. That narrative is still live in the minds of people. So that signal will send some kind of impression in the market, let's say the local market. And let's not forget, if you look at the inflation basket, these are the various commodities we see in this basket. And with that signal, it is quite possible that we are likely to see a marginal adjustment in inflation going forward. Most of the products that fall into the inflation basket, unfortunately, we tend to import most of them from our neighboring countries. And they also take into consideration the strength of the city when they are transacting their business. But we are looking at this time around about against the dollar. Let's not forget also that there are various platforms, or let's say monies, that come into the economy through big corporations. Right now in the global frontier, the gold is doing great this morning. When I checked the international market, it's selling at $4,600, and that is a good price. The announcement by Trump, Iran, U.S. trade, basically deal coming through, has sent a whole wave within the market. We've seen crude oil price also falling down below the $100 mark. So these are all factors that change anytime and can basically send a trickle-down effect on the market. We know our gold observe, gold pressures are something that is quite good for the Bank of Ghana. The amount we get from gold has sustained the shocks from the central bank's books. And we know also we've done several articles to that effect. But one thing that is quite possible, we're all looking forward to how this depreciation is going to hold. But if I assess the numbers, one thing I see is not a shocker, especially the margin of depreciation. At the moment, it's not a shocker because the central bank is in the position to strangely handle this easily.
2: Right.
1: But one thing you can also understand is that the central bank is taking a quite reserved position and allowing the dynamics of the market to play. What key question everyone is asking is this. I was at this last presser, is how these numbers, we've seen the gains in inflation, we've seen the gains in the policy rate, how are these numbers translating in the real growth in sectors? The 24-hour economy conversation has been going on for quite some time now. We've not built resilience in our domestic economy, apart from the fiscal numbers we have. And if we are able to balance this, we can have a resilient economy that can withstand external shocks. If gold decides to bounce up, down again, we are going to lose in the short term. But in the medium term, we still have debt obligations. Don't forget, the signal of a depreciation city also means our debt outlook goes up.
0: Yeah.
1: So all these are factors we look at when it comes to rating. And our rating for the last few months has been good. And foreigners are looking at where to put their money. Anything that happens in the frontier market, people are looking for emerging markets to invest.
0: Yeah.
1: All the monies in the frontier market are now saying that Africa, Ghana, where do you position yourself? If you look at these areas, I can put my money in the country. Government is moving from place to place, telling you Ghana is ready to do business. But to do business means you've created a good structure. You are having sustainable numbers that are reflective in economic transformation, not just people producing and exporting, but if you say real impact, the impacts reflect to job, reflected elevating poverty, and also financial inclusion.
2: The question I asked, and Winston sought to answer, would it be too early for the BOG to intervene? Or, as he said, we'll let the markets play out and see how things will unfold in the coming months?
0: Yeah, I think if you listen to the governor, he says, well, what we are having is called the managed floats, right? So it doesn't mean that the government will set a target for the year and that is it. They come in as and when it is necessary. But at the moment, I think I'll side with Winston when he says that if you look at the magnitude of depreciation is about 8.4% as against a cumulative gain of 43% last year. This is where we are at the moment. And I believe that looking at the kind of reserves we've built so far, the inflows we are getting from gold, remittances, cocoa itself is also bringing in some level of cash. Remember that although the war in the Middle East is a negative effect on that, on the net, we are also gaining because we also export crude. So when the prices go and we are also exporting, we will gain. Because remember, we started the year setting our crude price around $75 per barrel. Now it's about above 100 or even a little below 100. That will be some level of windfall also for the country with some dollars coming in. But the reason why we might not see that kind of gain like we are possibly seeing in the gold sector or cocoa sector is that the contract structure in the energy space is relatively different from gold. Maybe we might gain in the royalties or the taxes that these companies pay when their revenues actually increase. But in terms of maybe direct benefits, we might not be able to get like we possibly get from gold and maybe cocoa. You asked a very important question about whether if the bank can start coming in. And the governor made an important point even before he became governor that one thing that he feels is a big burden on the Ghanaian economy is the banking sector. Mm. The president has also made that same point about the banking sector being in a position that if we are not careful at a certain stage in the year can pull down the economy, especially exchange rate. Why do I say so? About 90% of the profits that banks make in a year are paid to international shareholders, right? If you look at our banking space, it's not saturated with foreign banks, right? And in the last quarter, we've seen how banks started, publishing their financials, and almost every bank was making profits. And that in itself is significant because after the profit declaration, remember that shareholders will begin to start repatriating their monies to their countries. And when you have the entire space making so much in terms of profit and they begin to repatriate at once, usually around this time, the pressure on the city is unbearable. Plus, some of these factors that we already know about, the energy sector bills, the war, dividend payments or the repatriation we always know, and the gold export distraction, right? These are some of the factors that, for me, I think that is affecting the city at the moment. And for me, I think that one of the factors that has actually pulled down the city significantly is how the banking sector performed in 2025 and how almost every shareholder is now getting dividend and how we are repatriating that profit we had. That's why many will say that take another look at your banking sector. Look at the structure again. Make sure that, you don't have it saturated with private players. International investors are good, but if you don't build a solid foundation and, the economy is in a good trajectory, people begin to make profit and they start repatriating
1: I'm going to interrupt you.
0: That will be
1: a bad effect on the same economy, point you just made. And let's not forget that the central bank introduced an FX intervention policy.
0: Yeah.
1: And that particular policy, we've seen instances where an amount of money cannot be removed per day, withdrawn per day on a foreign bank, a dollar-denominated bank.
0: Yeah.
1: And some even introduced the fact that there's so much dollarization, you can't price certain product like the real estate sector in dollar terms. But however, we still see it happening. The fact that the law is there, as many people are not doing. The enforcement is the conversation. So there must be consistent enforcement. I have to commend the central bank for the fact that they've been able to create the barriers, the structures, and that is regulating the sectors.
0: And there's already some improvements now.
1: Yeah, there's some improvement now. The loopholes that we can foresee in this aspect of where some of the dollars may pass is the non-bank financial institutions, the hedge funds, the corporations or structures that send money out of the country without going through directly the central bank system. That is where the government should focus on. Already, we know about the virtual platforms that the government is trying to work on, the cryptocurrency and all this, including an indication by the Securities and Exchange Commission that they are now going to tokenize gold and cocoa. That will be interesting to note. But however, we still need to see real-time regulation, sensitization, and information that is quite credible, that people will understand, not just big technologies in terms of how the loopholes will be dealt with.
2: So this has been the analysis from the monetary aspects. What does this mean for the fiscal players? Somewhere last year, we had President Mahama giving a setting interval for the exchange rate. Let's listen to him. And when we come back, we would analyze that as well.
3: Appreciation in the value of the cedi is one that we have kept watching. As the cedi started to strengthen and the dollar depreciated, with our A-level economics, we all know that it's a balance between imports and exports. What it means is that it makes your imports cheaper and your exports more expensive. And so there must be a fair balance to try and achieve the true value of the cedi. Some people say, oh, it will come down to 4. But, of course, we know the true value of the cedi is not 4. And if it went as far down as 4, it will kill all your export businesses. And so myself, the governor, and the finance minister met and discussed it. And they think that the real value of the cedi is anywhere between 10 and 12.
2: So we just had President John Mahama. The real value of the cedi, he said, is between 10 and 12.
0: Yeah.
2: So then we are just right on track. We haven't gone beyond 12.
0: We simply haven't gone. We've stayed within the president's band based on the intelligence he says he got from the governor and the finance minister. If you look at where we are at the moment, 11.5 in terms of interbank. If you go to some payment platforms, around 12 cedis, 20%, because some of them add their own margins. Forex bureaus are not pricing above 12 cedis to the dollar. But essentially, I don't think that we have actually gone, you know, outside the precedent bracket that he actually gave. We are still within that bracket. But the cost of depreciation, which I think that we need to also focus on, because Winston made a point about how that in itself has affected our debt situation. Remember, we start making some debt payment. The moratorium that we enjoyed under the exchange program will end this year, especially at the bilateral side, we'll start paying. But another important question is, how may be this about 10% depreciation we are seeing in the cedi will possibly save cocoa farmers, right? Because nobody's attention has gone there anyway, but depreciation of the cedi is in itself also good for cocoa farmers.
1: That's what we were saying, exactly.
0: The reason why last year cocoa farmers could not get possibly the 6,000 that was promised during the campaign period was because the cedi had appreciated to the extent that it became so costly to give farmers that level of price, right? And I remember Dr. Randy Abe on a TV show jokingly saying that at a point he had to even call the finance minister and say, Charlie, where the cedi they go, and if I do something, or it will kill me. I'm just paraphrasing. But that was the kind of, you know, problem that Cocoa Board faced when the cedi was aggressively appreciating. You may talk about the positive, but there are also the negative. How, if you're able to manage the true value of the cedi, how that in itself is positive for cocoa farmers. And in fact, if you look at the next window, which possibly will start next month or two, I don't know, maybe it might start. Last year we started early, but this year I don't know whether we'll start in July or we'll wait till the usual August and start. But if prices on the international market remain below $5,000 per ton, and we don't get the cedi to possibly be around 12 cedis or 12 cedis, 20 pesos, trust me, there is a lot of problems coming for cocoa farmers.
2: So when the cedi appreciates, it's a problem.
0: Yeah.
2: When it depreciates, another problem.
0: Yeah.
2: How do we find the fine balance?
1: Like the president said, it's leadership. If we are able to manage the fiscal and the monetary aspect prudently, we can at least have a balance. What is the trade-off on the monetary aspect? And what is the trade-off from the fiscal aspect? If the central bank would say, this is my objective for the year, but I want you to do this, the fiscal control expenditure, then that way they can collaboratively work together. But if in instances where the central bank says, I'm not keeping the cedi at 5% and government goes ahead to be spending unreasonably, then their whole economy is structured and the gains they've had all over this period although they keep preaching consolidation, if one is not consolidating, collaborating with the other, everything will fall together. So what we are seeing now, which is for quite some time now, I'm getting to appreciate the level of collaboration with the fiscal, the finance ministry, and the central bank. If you look at, we go to several platforms. Yes, last week, I was at the ACI World Congress, and you could see by the speeches that a lot of the plans are aligned. And you hear from the vice president speaking, a lot of the plans are aligned. And I'm always deducing, that's me, when I'm listening to something, I'm deducing where is it heading towards, how is it connected. And by me, I believe that way they can handle it. But let's not forget, if the city is gaining, the economy looks good, investors would like to put the money. If it's appreciating, those who are holding the dollars for quite some time now will want to release it into the market. So the Forex bureaus this morning will be making a lot of dollars because people who have kept that, there are people who have not changed their dollars for the last 3 years. Because what happened when the dollar was heading towards, people were even quite optimistic that to hit 9 Ghana cedis. We made a prediction here when that particular miracle, because every week, every day, we keep seeing it happening. But the real economic thing we are asking for, irrespective of what the numbers we're seeing, is a reflection that's important. Whether government has built the resilience, we keep hitting. You have various policies launched from agricultural sector, from energy sector, all these policies, if you don't roll them out the next 2 years, I'm believing that government may not be able to keep this wherever it is. And the agitation, let's not forget, the labor unrest hasn't come up yet. And when they begin to roll off, no matter how the depreciation is, if people are still feeling the economic difficulty, they will still tell you, and your economy, DBD. And that narrative has been consistent of every political party. They forget that if rates, especially, let's not forget, rent prices are going up, if there are no structural challenges dealing with it, it will still come back to the government. Let's not forget, food prices are going up. The supply of commodities are inconsistent. Farmers are not getting access to market. It's now that they've launched a 24-hour market in various parts of the country. If those projects delay, agitation against from market women. So there are key economic dynamics that happen that leads to the overall temperature or confidence in the market, domestic market. Investors will come, put their money and go. But when the money comes, how you put the money to use is what we are all looking forward to.
2: The IMF is exiting.
1: They have exited.
2: Or
0: possibly by July when we get the last money.
2: So does that play any role in the numbers we would see moving forward, maybe in the next 1 month or two?
0: I think if you look at this chart, what you see that we've never had a headroom since redenomination in 2008. But for the first time, we began 2026 with an appreciation headroom of about 41% cumulative appreciation. And that in itself is some level of cushioning as the IMF leaves town, right? But there are certain things that still persist, especially from our banking sector. And if you listen to the governor during the 130th MPC meeting, he made a certain change to the cash reserve ratio that I think can also affect the performance of the city, where currently the cash reserve ratio in terms of how much banks are expected to keep and to, with the central bank and all of that, usually we kept two separate policies where you had the CD account and the dollar account or the foreign exchange account, and both attract different charges anyway. But now, with the new directive, it means that you, whatever dollars that you have or foreign exchange you have, you must bring it into CDs and keep a component of that with the central bank without any form of interest on that money or any form of a coupon on that money. And that in itself is not really good for the banking sector, because now banks will begin to reclassify their risks in terms of holding foreign currency. Remember that when the gold board sells the gold, comes back to the Bank of Ghana or gold board, it's supposed to go to the financial institutions or the 23 dealer banks for them to be able to distribute into the economy to meet the demand. And it has always been the kind of target for the Bank of Ghana that they want to reach a certain point where It is the commercial banks that will be calling the shots positively, strategically, when it comes to the supply of the currency. They don't want to be coming in at a certain point in time where, after fixing the loopholes in the space, the commercial banks will be holding, will be actually manning this space. But with they currently possibly, I mean, melting all their foreign, whatever they're holding in Forex to CDs and paying or keeping a part of that with the central bank, I don't think that that will help the banks at the moment, because they'll begin to look at whether they should accept all the dollars or all the Forex that will come. And even if you begin to hold it, what is the risk attached? If banks begin to reject, which I think Dr. Gideon Barr, right, made that point, but a lot of people didn't really understand the context in which he was speaking. If that reserve ratio is unified, where you don't have a dollar account, you don't have a CD account or a foreign and domestic account, banks will begin to reclassify their risk and they will begin to reject some of the dollars. And where will it end? Possibly will end in people's pockets and start speculating, or anyway, in the black market and start speculating. That is the point. That is the kind of factor that I still feel that, even though we've been able to gain for ourselves this kind of headroom, it is also some pressure. It's also going to offer some level of pressure on the city. Plus what we are experiencing in the energy sector, what is coming on the repatriation space, and then also the fact that you've had a new policy rate where we've decided to maintain, right? That in itself sends some signal to the market that, well, even if the Bank of Ghana is being cautious, how much more we? We also have to start, you know, repricing our risks and seeing that, well, what should we do to make sure that we are not at the losing end? And that is what businesses are doing currently, because if you are not in a stable position and the war is actually continuing in the Middle East and the government was able to still cut monetary policy and now we are beginning to hold, what is the kind of signal that is sending to the market? Is the Bank of Ghana really confident? That is why I'm not surprised that the market read this. And that is why the consumer confidence and the business confidence all lost significant percentage point in May 2026, Gemma.
2: Winston, the final word for ordinary people. What does these numbers mean for the ordinary Ghanaian?
1: For now, I don't think it's going to be a much of a shocker for the market, because it's just reflective of the assessment. But if you go to the market, the prices are still going to remain the same. There is not going to be much of a difference in the medium to short term. We are not going to see prices increase anytime soon. Right now, in a seasonal moment where we are, basically cow, goat prices, various commodities, because we are getting to the festive Eid al-Adha, the Muslim season, and say welcome to the Muslim brothers in Tamale. Tamale Airport are certainly watching us right now.
0: Oh, I see.
1: Yeah, definitely. They are lovers of Beyond the Numbers. And some communities, Nima, Tudu, all of them are watching. And we want to understand that these are something that people should be quite optimistic, that I don't think this is going to buy. We are looking forward on what is happening in the Middle East. Mm. If these external factors tend to twist the other way, Trump decides to withdraw and cancel the agreement, let's suspect some ripple down effect in the medium to short term. Mm.
0: Well, I think the point I was trying to was Gideon Boakon rather than Gideon Barr, right?
2: He
0: made a point about the car and the fact that could actually help, affect the banks in their ability to hold dollars.

0: 5,000 or so, and they're giving clearance for 2,000. I mean, so they still have a lot more people they need to recruit into the public sector. But then again, it goes on to, we ask that question, do we always need to recruit into the public sector? Mm. Because the public sector cannot employ everybody in the country. So we need the private institutions to thrive so that it will be very easy for them to
1: absorb some of the, the people who are the labor force.
0: The question is the government creating that space, that environment, conducive environments for these private businesses to thrive so that they can recruit more people?
2: In fact, Gemma and Michelle, that was the main reason why the 24-hour economy was a big flash
0: program. Big deal.
2: Yeah. But it was the main program of this administration. Mm. Remember, one job, three shifts. Many
0: three
2: were
0: three people,
2: right? Many were expecting this to be like that, but it turns out the 24-hour economy has not been the way it was envisaged. And just, I think, last week or this week, Kujo Ponkrumah has been very heavy on that, and he's saying that the 24-hour economy is slipping into, it's actually sleeping, I should say, that what government plan is not what is being delivered at the moment. But I want to tap into what Gemma said in terms of the public sector.
3: Yeah.
2: Usually, when government makes a promise about job creation, everybody's mind goes to public employment into the public sector. Yeah. Police, teachers, nursing, whatever. Because you listen to the health minister and look at the backlog of nurses who have graduated, health service, labor force that have graduated and are waiting for to get into the space. Over 700,000 or so. I don't really remember, but I think 70,000 or so. It's a huge number that we have on our hands. But I want you to look at this figure. This is the compensation of employees for 2026. 90.8 billion cedis, which is close to about $9 billion.
3: Yeah.
2: That is how much we are spending or expending to keep the public sector in check in terms of their, you know, payments or in terms of their compensation or their wages or salaries. Mm-hmm. This is where we are at the moment. That is why, remember, even with the recruitment into the military or the armed forces, it was staggered that you do this next year, you find money to do the following year and all of that. And you saw the applications for 2026 alone. Mm-hmm. And we also saw the stampede at LWAC and all of that. In all of this, the big number that we need to pay attention to is the compensation of employees' budget. Mm-hmm. Government at the moment is telling you, looking at how they've gone ahead to increase the base pay, I think the highest we've seen since the Mahama administration, about 10%. It should tell you that this is one of the big burdens for government. Mm-hmm. If you add the interest payment obligation plus amortization, sometimes just these three alone is not in. It's not our revenue for a fiscal year is not enough to cover. And as we resume debt servicing obligation, it makes it difficult to add more people to the public sector. Why? Because if you do that, you're going to create a huge deficit. And you ask yourself, how are you going to finance those deficits when you do not hurriedly want to get into the international capital market? Your treasury bill market currently is a bit shallow because of the interest rate. You don't want to get too much into the bond market. So how are you doing the financing? Mm-hmm. Those are some of the tough questions that I think that the finance minister will be thinking through as he begins to present the media budget. The big question we'll be asking is, will he ask for more money?
3: Mm-hmm.
2: Are we going to see cuts in terms of some of the expenditure allocations? Because we've already seen the first quarter allocation, the budget credibility in the first quarter, it doesn't look good at all in terms of disbursement. We've seen that short clip of between the Agric Ministry and the Deputy Finance Minister. Yeah. People were reading meetings into it, but it actually paints a picture of what is really happening on the ground. But a big burden for government has to do with debt servicing and still compensation of employees.
3: Well, definitely. I think that has been it. If you follow the news throughout, you realize that what government is looking at doing is paying its debt. Again, there's been, well, not there's been, let's actually praise IMF ECF program really for, I mean, this, even in terms of fiscal discipline, because of that, it's had us in check. Here's where we're exiting into PCI.
2: Yeah.
3: And here's a point where IMF doesn't tell you what to do. What do you think that our budget is going to look like? Because obviously now we're not going to have indicators that is going to sound like, okay, this is you having a sort of a backing from
2: IMF.
3: An entity like IMF. And so what are you looking out for to see post-IMF in terms of our debts, in terms of fiscal discipline, in terms of the big...

0: developmental programs that government has put down. We've seen them start the Big Push program, but we'll get to that. But again, there's still some holes in everything that government says they'll be doing.
1: In fact, there are many who said that if you look at our current finance minister, he's an IMF on his own. He will enforce certain austerity measures. Mm. He will look into your face and tell you that this is not possible. I can't commit money into it. But how long can you do that? Yeah. Especially when the political capital or the political pressure begin to pile up.
2: Mm.
1: So if I think that, just like you said, I agree perfectly that the IMF has been the big brother that has actually held our hands for us to be where we are, and then they are leaving. Right. Then, but there are those who say that, well, but it's gold board, right?
0: Mm.
1: And I keep telling people that gold board is not for revenue.
0: Yeah.
1: Gold board is for policy decision. So whatever gold board brings in, they pay for it. Mm-hmm. They need a CD equivalent to be able to pay for it, to get the dollar from the gold that we actually get for policy decision making and all of that. So you can't look at gold board as the savior in terms of revenue anyway.
0: Yeah.
1: The revenue aspect, creating that, you know, more revenue will come from your GRA, will come from the tax measures, will come from how stringent you are on certain things. But I think that even if the IMF leaves, there is our finance minister who still have that, I think, the discipline to be able to forge on and say that, well, we are doing it and not doing that.
0: Mm-hmm.
1: But remember, he's still a finance minister. He's not the president.
0: Mm-hmm.
1: Remember that he reports to somebody. When the pressure begins to come, is he going to get the backing from the central bank, from the, I won't even say the central bank, but the central government, from his party, from those who are underneath the carpet and all of that? Is he going to get their backing to actually forge on with this level of discipline we are seeing in the fiscal side?
0: Mm-hmm.
1: Because remember, people who are complaining, when you begin to hear complain, they will pile up to create some sort of constraint for you at a point. How is the finance minister going to deal with that when we are even hearing or getting news that he himself is possibly in line to contest for the flag bearer? We don't know, but that is what the rumors are saying. So all of these things are a big test. And I'll say that whatever happens next week in terms of the kind of media budget that the finance minister will present, it paints a picture of what the 2027 budget will look like, what the 2028 budget will look like to some extent, how we want to forge ahead without the IMF going for it, even though there's a PCI, what are the clear steps that we want to take to get back to the capital markets? Because, of course, if you look at and read the environment, what you know is that eventually we will get to the capital market, because the IMF always prepare you to hand you over to the capital market. That's what people will say, that usually after the IMF, you go to the capital market. We are seeing that in Ivory Coast.
0: Mm-hmm.
1: They have ended their program without restructuring, and they are looking at entering the capital market. That is what usually you get when you enter an IMF program. But how can we resist that? Well, we can only resist that when we are extremely disciplined, cut waste and all of that. But cutting waste, you're going to cut somebody's budget, and somebody's going to have a problem with you, and we'll see how you deal with that. I think that's the main constraint that the finance minister has going forward.
0: I want to touch on what Kofi said. So I think there's a fine line between politics and economics, finance, when it comes to the administration of a country.
1: Yeah.
0: Because you can do all the right things per the books, but if you don't get the politics of it right, you are going to suffer for it. And so the finance minister, now we are in that phase where everybody wants things to work, but we are definitely going to get to that phase where the politics will kick in very strongly. And at that point, if you are not releasing monies to employ people, if you are not releasing monies, you don't have the data to show that you have actually employed more people into the public sector. Mm-hmm. You don't have the data to show in terms of your the policies or programs that you intend to enroll. Or when you talk about the 24-hour economy, you don't have it.
2: Yeah.
0: And the Women's Bank, we haven't had anything so far. If you don't inject money into these policies and programs that you talked about, then the politics will come and bite you harder.
1: Yeah.
0: So it is that I know that he's trying to be the finance guy that he is, but it doesn't stop him from also being a politician, because indeed he campaigned on certain promises and that's why they're in power.
2: Yeah.
0: So even when you're trying to keep the books so solid, you also need to look at how people are looking at you and perceiving the things that you are doing in power. Mm-hmm. So there's that fine line between that. Having said that, I think the PCI that we are going into would help us to leverage on the principles of the IMF so that we can still find ways to
1: still look good.
0: Yes, yeah. Mobilize revenue, still be disciplined. Mm-hmm. But at the end of the day, you have to get the politics right. Otherwise, I mean...
2: Well, quickly, let's touch on governments. I mean, there are big projects that we're still looking out for. The big push, just like I said earlier, we have seen videos. We've actually covered stories where the president himself has gone out to see what contractors were doing. The minister for roads had gone on.
1: Yeah.
2: He's gone on site.
1: He's still on tour.
2: He screamed at some contractors and all of that. There was some amount of money put into this project, and we were looking at some estimated time. Can you say for a fact that government is on track with this particular project?
1: It's the single most expensive flagship program I've ever seen in our history, right? Over 40 billion cedis that we want to invest into roads, right?
2: Yeah.
1: Although we've consolidated so many things to make it one. But in terms of the trajectory, I've seen a number of roads, you know, under construction and all of that. But there is one that a lot of people are casting doubt on, which is the express road, right?
2: Yeah.
1: The Accra-Kumasi Expressway. And people are casting doubt about the feasibility and all of that because we've seen that those who say, if you have the money, why don't you commit to completing what we already have?
2: Yeah.
1: The big push aside, I think that there are a number of other flagship programs that people are expecting. Mm-hmm. And for me, I think that the 24-hour economy has not been what we really
2: envisioned. It's just been signed.
1: That's it. Anything 24-hour economy, right? In terms of the job creation, I don't know whether at the moment we are still at the policy decision-making or just trying to lay the pipes for the taps to flow for the 24-hour economy. But I'm not really seeing the 24-hour economy at all. I'm not seeing it. And I agree with those who say that it is sleeping. It's a big giant. And if it rises, I think that will be that, you know, catalyst that will actually help the economy.
2: Mm.
1: Because at the moment, people want to feel it. People want to get the jobs. People want the economy to feel the good indicators, the inflation and all of that we're seeing. The only way they can have a bite at it is through the 24-hour economy. Because within the 24-hour economy, that's where you have the grow economy, grow 24, this 24 road project. So many things are supposed to be in the 24-hour economy. But at the moment, I'm not really feeling the 24-hour economy.
2: But again, I also think that government's also looking at one or two things. Because you can't have a 24-hour economy running when you don't have security, you don't have
1: stable power.
2: So I think, it's a big program. And I think government needs to, I mean, maybe
1: we're getting into 2 years. Yeah, well,
2: maybe by 20.
1: It's a political promise. Yeah. Or it comes to political cost.
2: Exactly. Yeah. Yes, I know some people will say, when we came in less than a year, we delivered. But anyway.
1: Of course, just to say that, we are running, Joy News is running a budget series, media budget series. So you expect more analysis on the upcoming, media budgets review here on Beyond. And we are starting today. We'll continue till next week when the finance minister delivers the budget. Michelle?
2: Definitely. And this has been a Wednesday edition of Beyond the Numbers. I am Michelle Ojukwu, and I did this with
1: Isaac Kofi Ajayi and
0: Gemma up here.
1: The Pulse is next with Kenneth Jesse.
3: Thanks for being with us, everyone. Finance Minister Dr. Kansler Tofosin is expected to present the 2026 media budget review to Parliament next week. That's according to sources familiar with the planned presentation. Here's more in the following report.
4: Sources say this is, however, subject to getting the approval from Parliament whether the date the Finance Minister is proposing will be favourable to the House. This proposed date is also subject to the Finance Minister carrying out the necessary Cabinet briefing on likely areas that he would touch on during the presentation. If all these things are cleared on time, then next week date will be possible. Dr. Tofosin is hoping to use the presentation to outline what some may describe as government's new economy, that is, government's new policy document aimed at consolidating recent economic gains. The minister will also use the presentation to update Ghanaians on the revenue situation and how spending will be structured. Government has also made some significant progress when it comes to debt restructuring, both domestic and external. Therefore, this presents an opportunity for the needed update to be done by the Finance Minister. Under Ghana's Public Finance Management Act, the Finance Minister is supposed to update Parliament on economic performance and fiscal strategy at the middle of the year. It also mandates the Minister to update Parliament on the execution of the national budget and provide an outlook for the rest of the fiscal year.
3: Global prices of fertilizer and several other food commodities declined significantly in the first half of the year ending June 2026. That's according to the Bank of Ghana's latest commodity price index analysis. Here's more.
5: It tracks more than 50 items from energy to commodities and other agricultural products show that the price of fertilizer witnessed its highest drop from May to June, going down by more than 21%. It was followed by energy prices, including crude and that of finished petroleum products, that dropped more than 17%. Agriculture and other beverages also slowed by almost 2%. Ghana's economy imports more to support local production, especially when it comes to food. Therefore, this development, they say, might be critical when it comes to slowing inflation in the coming months and the cost of living. Immediately, we can look at the impact on food production and even pump prices of petroleum products. If this trend is sustained this July and even in the coming months, then this could be seen as good news for the economy going forward.
3: Well, a story developing that we are following for you. The Bank of Ghana has revoked the electronic money issuer license of ZPay Ghana Limited effective July 14, citing persistent breaches of regulatory requirements. According to a notice issued by the central bank, ZPay failed to comply with directives to maintain the required cash backing for its electronic money, exposing customers' potential financial risks. The bank said despite repeated instructions to restore the required balances or wind down its electronic money operations, the company failed to address the regulatory violations. The central bank said the decision is aimed at safeguarding consumers and preserving the integrity of Ghana's payment system. Customers, agents and merchants affected by the revocation have been advised to contact the Bank of Ghana's complaints office for guidance on accessing their funds. And you're watching The Marketplace. We'll bring you more on the ZPay story right after this break. And welcome back to The Marketplace. Health concerns are mounting over the quality of produce being sold in some markets. The National Sanitation Day exercise uncovered unwholesome garnets that had been discovered in the market for sale, raising fresh questions about food safety and the need for stricter monitoring of produce offered to consumers. Municipal Environmental Health Officer for the Ablekuma North Municipal Assembly, Ruby Banini, spoke to Joy Business during the cleanup exercise.
6: As we were in the market, the officers decided to check around. And then we realized that some of the market women, as a result of the flood, their granules were soaked. As a result, they came to hide them here. And then they have roasted some and they are mixing them with the spoiled ones, which have grown aflatoxins. Aflatoxins are very cancerous. So with the help of the military, we mobilized and we have cleared all. But we are also picking a sample to the office and then we will trace the owners of it and take legal action against them. So what they are doing is really bad. It's killing all of us, those of us who buy from the market. We are being exposed to a lot of danger.
3: Well, joining me on Zoom, Dr. Kofi Ezel, who is the Director of Food Registration and Applied Nutrition at the Food and Drugs Authority. Good afternoon. Thank you so much for joining us on The Marketplace. Well, what is FDA doing to ensure that unsafe food products do not reach consumers? On mute, sir. Dr. Ezel, can you hear me? Can you hear me, Dr. Ezel? Kindly unmute if you're speaking to us. Okay, I'm not sure if Dr. Ezel can hear me here on The Marketplace, but we'll try and rectify that problem with the connection. But we are switching stories to what we are following for you concerning the revocation of license of ZPay Ghana Limited. My colleague George Yafis at the premises of ZPay joins us live from there. Good afternoon to you, George. What's it looking like there?
7: Dara, what is looking out there is that just some few minutes ago, maybe some hours ago, officials of Bank of Ghana were here to enforce the action that was taken by the management of the Bank of Ghana in terms of taking the license of this mobile fintech company here in Accra. If you could look at the main entrance, there's more of the corporate office of the company at the main office, the main entrance that takes you if you've seen the Bank of Ghana notice being affixed there. I've also been able to engage some officials of the Bank of Ghana who were earlier here in trying to enforce this action as well. I went in earlier, Daryl, I've seen some officials of the Bank of Ghana in there in trying to maybe engaging the officials of ZPM, more of maybe data gathering. Unlike previous action where you see that the whole premises is sealed off, we haven't seen that yet, Daryl, as we speak right now. I've been able to enter and engage some officials of ZPM themselves. We understand that there is an off-site meeting among the shareholders currently ongoing, but the news here is that everything is calm here. You've not seen a heavy presence of police personnel here. Only that I can see some police personnel here around sitting in their car. No way, I don't know what they're trying to wait to do. But this is what is happening here. And indeed, Bank of Ghana, there were an earlier team that was here to enforce that action of withdrawing their licenses. But I can just hear skeletal staff of the Bank of Ghana here, as well as the staff of ZPA, and trying to push to get some understanding there about what happens next from even the officials of ZPA. The person who was more of an acting chief executive told me that he hasn't got any authority to grant interviews to the media. But I can just see what is around and we can go ahead and do our reports that we want to do as a media house, Daryl.
3: Yes, George, just for the sake of our audience, what's the backstory to the revocation of the license of ZPA Ghana?
7: But sorry if you're trying to get any question because the license, but basically that is the situation here as we speak right now. Things are calm. BOG has gone ahead to affix their official notice there. It means that they've ceased to exist as an entity as we speak right now. And that is what we are seeing here as in Bank of Ghana moving to enforce the action about and trying to withdraw the license of ZP as we speak right now. They put the right notices on the doors. I could see some staff inside Bank of Ghana officials engaging them. I don't know what they are doing there, maybe in terms of data gathering and all those things. But the news here that are coming from their corporate offices here in Cantonment is that they are no longer in existence as a mobile and fintech company, Daryl.
3: Just to be clear one more time, can you hear me, George? I don't think George can hear me. I wanted to ask a few questions, but thank you so much, George, for the update from the ZPA Ghana office here in Accra. Like you could see from the shots that we got there, the offices are closed following the revocation of the license of that company. Well, so back to our story about unwholesome food products in our markets exposed from last Friday's and Saturday's national sanitation exercise. Dr. Kofi Asel, who is Director of Food Registration and Applied Nutrition at the Food and Drugs Authority, joins us once again on Zoom. Hopefully we'll have a good connection to him. Good afternoon to you, sir. So has your attention come to this?
8: Well, thank you very much for bringing this to the attention of the Food and Drugs Authority and calling us to share thoughts on these findings. I should believe that the right or the appropriate department or the directorate that works hand in hand with the local government, and I'm referring to Food Safety Management and then Public Education Directorate, have been notified about this. If they haven't, then I believe that this interview will provide us with the necessary information to help us work with our counterparts in the public, in the local government, to be able to attend to this pertinent issue and then see how we can work together to protect the consuming public. It is unfortunate that the company that suffered this flood, spoilage, following the flood we had the last 29th of June, failed, as it were, to discard this product themselves until it was chanced upon by the necessary authorities, that's the local government, our colleagues. What we did was to come up with a formal communique, warning consumers, warning retailers about these possible happenings and what they needed to do to to protect the public from consuming anything that has become, what do you call it, spoiled as a result of the flooding. And so if we have recalcitrant who did not pay heed to this advice and then they decided to put out such food items on the market, it goes to point to the fact that we need to reiterate the need for this sustained public education, that because of the flood, some of these things have happened, and that unscrupulous business persons will take advantage of uninformed consumers, and they might do this. What is even more worrying is the fact that they might end up diluting the problem by adding these spoiled peanuts, what have you, to wholesome ones, and then selling them off. And so we want to appeal once again, using this platform, to our retailers. If your goods have been affected by the flood, yes, it is a bad occurrence. Nobody wanted that. But that does not give you the right to also expose Ghanaian consumers to unwholesome foods. If you do that, obviously you are falling foul to the law, and the law will deal with you if you are brought to book. If you are fallen out, they've been brought to book. And so we want to, talk to or address our colleagues, the public health officers who are on the market, the environmental health officers who are on the market, that they should look out for these things and then take the appropriate action. As the Food and Drugs Authority also continues with this sustained public education on the aftermath of the flood that happened on the 29th. And so we want to take this opportunity to thank the Joy News for this human work that you have done in this regard, drawing attention to the fact that those whose products have become or they have spoiled as a result of the flood do not need to put them out there for sale. These are unwholesome foods that are not suitable for human consumption, and they should be thrown away appropriately. And therefore, people should also look out for these things when they are buying them, especially Mala Market, Kaneshi Market, and major markets around the country. We also want to call on the market or the commodity queens to also encourage their members not to put such food products out there for public consumption. We know the market queens are doing a lot, and then they can help in this regard.
3: All right. How does the FDA collaborate with local assemblies and market authorities to ensure food safety?
8: Precisely, like I mentioned, we have a whole directorate that works hand in hand with our counterparts. The law itself, the Public Health Act itself, allows the Food and Drugs Authority to monitor food safety in the districts through the district assemblies. And we do this in collaboration with the environmental health officers. So already there's an existing understanding of this working relationship between the FDA and then the public environmental health officers. So when they come across anything untoward, what they do immediately is to inform the FDA that this thing is happening here, and we've worked alongside with them. I recall at the point in time I was working in that directorate with colleague Flotte coming up with this joint inspection that we carried out, awarding certificate or licensing food vendors and the market food safety in our market programs that were carried out at Dansoma Control Market. We did all these together with them. One of the projects that is currently being considered has to do with the public meals, okay? The public meals that we have, what we call Nikenika, where we meal these are maize and all that. If you take a look at the hygiene practices at these meals, it's nothing to write home about. And then that we needed to work with the environmental health office because licenses to operate these facilities are taken from the local assembly. And if the local assembly, FDA, has found out that this is a public health concern, then obviously we need to work with our counterparts who are giving them the licenses so that we can address these problems. When it comes to market operations, they fall directly under the local government. So right. These are food safety issues, and FDA, as a national body with that colossal responsibility, we need to identify our counterparts so that we can collectively work. No one institution in itself will be able to do all the work and then answer all the questions. And so where you need to collaborate, FDA opens itself up, we collaborate, we engage to make sure that these food products are sold under conditions that will ensure their continuous safety. And then we continue with the public education so that consumers will be protected, whatever they find food.
3: Yes. And are there any enforcement actions you're intending to take, especially in the wake of the floods, to ensure that, I mean, food reaching consumers is wholesome?
8: Yes. Like I mentioned, our eyes are on the block. And then we are putting our ears...
3: What exactly would you be doing?
8: Well, if anybody is found, manipulating food, there's a place we call Donkomi, for example, around railway station at Accra Central. That particular area is noted for this sort of thing. They sell foods that have expired and they try to change the market on them. Our eyes are on those parties, and we have our men on the ground as we speak to make sure that currently we are going around all the country. We have officers visiting factories, looking at what has happened after the flood and what exactly happened there and what they are doing. If anybody is found to have, you know, manipulated products that have spoiled and they're trying to put them back into the market, we will detain and then we'll apply the appropriate regulatory sanctions against such companies, including prosecution and possibly revocation of manufacturing licenses, whatever licenses we're giving to you to operate in that business area.
3: All right. Thank you so much for your time, Dr. Kofi Ashill, Director of
8: Thank you very much. Yes, to be.
3: Okay. Thank you for the correction. Thank you for the correction. Mistaking you for another Kofi Ashill. Thank you so much for your time here on The Marketplace. I appreciate it. We'll be looking out for your exercises. And that's it for The Marketplace, everyone. More news on our website, myjoyonline.com /business. The day's latest story, including this story developing about the revocation of the license of ZPay. Bank of Ghana revokes ZPay's license over e-money violations. That's a story to look out for. Also, another story that is just breaking this afternoon. Supreme Court suspends enforcement of ruling restoring GN Savings license. More on myjoyonline.com/business. My name is Daryl Kwow. Thanks for watching.

0: good afternoon and welcome to today's edition of Beyond the Numbers. This afternoon, in our headlines, we take a critical look at the Bank of Ghana's latest warning that the completion of the remaining external debt restructuring negotiations could create short-term external payments pressures for the country, with possible implications for the city. The central bank says building higher foreign exchange reserves and increasing domestic savings will be the key to meeting future external debt obligations. Now, it also notes that while fiscal targets have been met, global uncertainties, including commodity price fluctuations and geopolitical tensions, continue to pose risks to Ghana's fiscal performance. Well, we unpack what these developments mean for the economy. I am Michelle Ojukwu, and definitely the men are here. Kofi Ajay is here in the studio today, and of course, Winston Taki.
1: Yes, I'm the man.
2: Taki man.
1: Exactly. Anyways, happy belated birthday to you.
0: Oh, yeah. Thank you. I thought you would even bring us a cake or something.
2: In fact, Winston gave me a lovely gift. And in fact,
0: yeah, I also had a gift.
2: Oh, wow.
1: Yeah. You guys. Oh, hey, you've been exposed. It's good to see you guys.
0: But have you received your Uncle Konki Tinkete? Oh, you are here to, you know.
1: People are using it for kebab and the suyas all this while.
2: The jollof one be nice.
1: I'm sure the minister, when he saw the videos, like, hey, you go for a chili powder.
2: He said this will help, you know, create that strong taste for locally produced poultry. And
1: So they are tasting it before they sell it. You know, yesterday, on Saturday, during News Fab, one of the speakers retweeted that they are empowering Indian people. And from that angle, it sounds interesting, you know. But if you look at the local market for poultry, it's quite interesting. Now, everywhere you go, unlike first, where we used to have shortages for eggs, now they're everywhere. It's cheaper now. Access is inevitable anywhere you pass. And I'm just wondering, everybody should eat one egg per day. Now, the challenge is getting them to the market, people buying them quickly, because there's a lot of supply in the market now.
2: I think this also creates some big picture about how we are implementing some of government's flagship programs. The Nkukon Kisinkite is a flagship program. It's like the, you know, planting for food and job under the Eswal administration. And I was shocked when the minister revealed that the people who were supposed to actually grow these beds and then market and sell are now consuming it. Just that he said, well, they will develop a strong taste for locally produced poultry. But on a more serious note, this paints a picture of how, you know, such a policy that was supposed to be the bedrock of, you know, solving some of these issues. You spoke about the poultry, challenge. You spoke about the eggs being available. But I was not happy to hear that people were actually consuming it. It's supposed to be for a purpose. You're supposed to have the beds, you know, increase it at a point in time. But if you are eating the beds now, it's been less than 2 years since this government.
1: No, he also backed it by saying that although some of them produced, they couldn't have access to market. So that goes to policy formulation structure.
2: Exactly.
1: If you don't have, before the policy should go in place, right? It is now that the minister reiterated yesterday on probe with Carlos Caloni that they are now having a working on a processing plan for poultry processing, bagging and all that. Yeah. Why didn't you do it before?
2: It should have done before.
1: It should be in initial stage before all this. So I foresee imbalances in that action. And he says, hopefully by early next year, that should be ready. But I still see a huge challenge and a gap that should have been done. And without that being said, I should have been enjoying some free fowls and chicken there. But the pricing challenge is also a key element. Let's not forget, until Joy News decided to do the open fair where the port in association with the Accra poultry farmers, people were quickly coming here to buy. And that was quite, that is a commendable initiative from our perspective, but government can do it across the regions to support.
2: But there's markets.
1: Yes, markets.
2: But how you coordinate is a challenge.
0: Well, let's head on to our headline for today. And this statement by BOG for me is concrete, especially when he made a point about the issues in the Middle East, these external shocks and all of those things. I mean, just at the point where we actually thought that this war was some way, somehow getting to its end, we now see another form of disruptions again. So I think that, yes, BOG is making a statement, but Ghana, I mean, for a couple of months, we were doing very well. And we thought that, oh, we're, I mean, in a very good position. But with this announcement, does it tell that our reserves are sort of, are we losing out on it?
2: Well, I think that the BOG statement sort of put out signals that there's a lot of, you know, the economy is facing new headwinds, which is coming from the energy sector front. Mm-hmm. And day in and day out, it is growing because the war is not constant. It changes almost all the time. And so if you look at, you know, what the BOG said, usually in terms of the risks ahead and the forward guidance that the bank gives in most of their monetary policy report, we've seen them speak about the energy sector a lot. Yeah. But this time around, we are getting the hint of what is happening, affecting, you know, debt servicing obligation. And the governor indicating that if you look at what is ahead of us in terms of our debt servicing obligation for the rest of the year and in 2027, if we do not take time, this could create some short-term challenges, not just for the economy, but if you look at the exchange rate, for instance. Yeah. Just look at, put this in context, look at how much we paid, I mean, to the Eurobond creditors, over $700 million.
0: Yeah.
2: Some went into principal payment, others went into interest payment. And we said that if you look at the structure of the debt restructuring we did in 2023, the whole plan was to make 2027, 2028, the years that will service the highest in terms of interest payment. Remember, we got bilateral arrangement that helped us to gain that, you know, moratorium for the bilateral side. We were not paying the interest. There was that level of freeze for, I think, 2 years or so. Yes. It ended in May 2025. And that breathing space that we got in 2026, it ended in 2026. So the breathing space we had in 2025, where the BOG had it and could make certain decisions, now they don't have it. They have to resume their servicing obligation, not just for the commercial side, but for the bilateral guys. Belgium is waiting, UK is waiting. You know, China is within Australia. Almost everybody that gave you that moratorium is within. Remember, that was a side that we did not get haircuts. We got haircuts when it comes to domestic debt. We got haircuts when it comes to the commercial guys at the Eurobond side. It was only the bilateral side that failed to give us a haircut. And they said that, well, we're going to, you know, freeze it for now. We're going to give you about a year or so, or more than a year, not to pay. I think 2023 to 2026 is 3 years, right? So use this breathing space to get the money. But when the time reaches, we want the money to be paid and paid in full without any form of it. So that is the kind of the true picture that we are seeing. And that's why we are seeing some of this statement in the monetary policy report that the Bank of Ghana put out.
0: Winston.
1: Yeah, I side with Kofi's assessment. The fact that imagine you owe five people and you've been able to negotiate with three of them saying that give me some time, but I'll spread the payment little by little. And in your own estimation, you know, every month you're paying these three people. However, the last two people that you owe, they said, we don't pay us yet, but we're giving this a period of time.
2: Yeah.
1: So after some period of time, they come back and say, now we want you to start paying us. So that means that the pressure on your normal funding is going to increase. So this is the situation that central bank find themselves in, and it's an obligation they may have to fulfill. In as much as these are happening, the central bank is quite open about how things are reflected. Unlike previously, this information helps analysts to project where the government is coming from. Also gives assessment from the investor perspective where the government is in the position to repay. Looking at the state of our reserves now, government will say any dollar not spent in the domestic economy is a protection for the local city. So the pressure ahead now is government having enough dollars to fulfill bilateral obligations or debt obligation externally. So there's going to be a marginal pressure on the city going into this mandatory debt obligations being fulfilled. However, we also foresee the fact that the gold reserves conversation, where the gold bond locally buys the gold and the central bank gets the dollars, that in a way also is a shock absorber for this predicament. Unlike before in 2022, we didn't have that structure where the dollar is preserved by the commercial banks, where there's easy accessibility. But now the challenge will be the central bank changing more, having and buying more dollars with cedis to have access to more dollars to ensure to be able to meet up those debt obligations. So I foresee we being in a good position now compared to when our reserve was quite minimal in 2022, 2023.
0: Now, let's look at the reversed GDP, I mean, in all of this. Let's look at the ratio. Is it actually temporary?
2: So the debt to GDP ratio, I think, is temporary, and that was indicated by the IMF. in mm-hmm. their last, you know, report that they actually put out on Ghana. And all the mechanics, I always say it here, that all the mechanics have shown that, well, Ghana was supposed to be upgraded from distressed status to highly distressed status to, you know, modest status, right? Mm-hmm. But the staff felt that, well, if you look at where we are at the moment, where we have a debt to GDP ratio below 50%, mm-hmm. it didn't really reflect our true picture, because they realized that a significant part of that was a bit inflated with the health of the city. For the first time since redenomination, the city ended the year with a cumulative appreciation.
0: Yeah.
2: And it was not a single digit. It ended with more than 40% appreciation mm-hmm. against the US dollar. Right. At a point, became the best performing currency against the dollar. That came with some level of, cost. Mm-hmm. And that cost was that it was going to be difficult to actually upgrade us, because if they do, and the headwinds begin to affect the city again, we will move from 40 or below 50 quickly to about 70 and above the hundreds that, like we did in 2023 and all of that.
0: Yeah.
2: And I also remember when in 2023, when we got the moratorium, mm-hmm. Dr. Richmond Etuahene, who has been on the debt restructuring, has become an expert on it, saying that it is sweet to get the moratorium, but if you don't plan ahead of time or ahead of schedule, when the repayment period begins, you begin to actually feel the pain. Because when you have the scenario Winston painted, when you are not paying, it is sweet. But if you don't save while the sweetness exists and the moratorium ends, paying back becomes painful. And that is the picture that the governor is painting, that, well, this may not affect our reserve, right? Why? Because at the moment, there's a law backing a new arrangement to get 15 months of import cover mm-hmm. by 2028. If you begin to spend that reserve or squander that reserve, there's no way you are going to get there, right?
0: Yeah.
2: And you need close about $9 billion every year to be able to get to where you want to be in terms of that 15 months of import cover. So government itself is locked up in that breathing space, mm-hmm. in that, when you talk about that reserve accumulation. And so there's no way, I don't think we are likely to see our reserve, you know, coming up. I think that the other aspect of the economy, not really about the monetary side, but I think that is the fiscal side that we're going to see some level of restraint. Mm-hmm. And I saw it in the budget that there is that deliberate effort to make sure that we don't spend, you know, like the way we used to in other years. Mm-hmm. Because the more you spend, the more it becomes difficult to actually service some of these obligations. And we've seen the first quarter,
1: recorded.
2: Exactly. Yeah. The budget allocation versus the expenditure. There's a mm-hmm. huge gap between how much we budgeted versus how much we are spending now. Yeah. And the governor pointed that one out. If you want to be able to service your debt, you need to be disciplined when it comes to the fiscal side. Mm-hmm. And that is what we are seeing the finance minister going ahead to do, because the finance minister needs the help of the governor to be able to pay the debt. Mm-hmm. But before, if you need somebody's help, you also need to make sure that there is that burden sharing. And you should also make sure that you're making sure the fiscal space is tight. That is why Winston always says that the first time we are seeing that collaboration between monetary and fiscal.
0: Oh, yeah.
2: If the monetary side are helping you, you've got no, you know, alternative than to actually comply with the fiscal rules. And that's why we are seeing the government. So one aspect of the economy that will be affected because of some of this huge debt servicing obligation ahead mm-hmm. is the fiscal side.
1: And I foresee a pressure coming up in the last quarter of the year.
2: Yeah.
1: Mm-hmm. Because government may try to assess their 2 years in power and some key development and agendas, meaning that there's going to be much release into, that's what we call election pressured spending.
2: Exactly.
1: Yes. Well, already we've seen the big push, a lot of commitment, deadlines still conversational, mm-hmm. a lot of works. You've seen the minister on the rules assessing some of the projects and saying that some of the contractors are not even on site. And these raise concerns about contract awardness, due diligence, the quality of work being done, and the deadlines being met. There were our rules. For instance, the Amasaman Road, for instance, the deadline was June 2025. I was there, I met a contractor, you see the work plan, the scheduling. But the challenge became quite prevalent, the fact that the monies were not released on time.
0: Yeah.
1: And projects operate on funding.
0: Yeah.
1: If there's any delay, they know how to manage or extend the contract depending on the completion per day.
0: Mm-hmm.
1: So if the monies are released on time, they will be forced to finish on time.
0: Yeah.
1: And I foresee this particular big push, I don't see the challenge there, because mobilization has already been released. The minister said, we've paid you, come and do the work. Mm-hmm. To that extent, I believe there should be an oversight to ensure effective implementation of work done. And that pressure I foresee coming on the fiscal side of government. The money going out, already the review of some of the government initiatives, which we mentioned, Akon Kitin Kitin, and the assessment. Exactly.
2: Koko is plural.
1: All right. But you come to first. Interesting enough, we've seen that now the review and the structure. Last week we spoke about private sector development. We brought a 24 economy and the understanding of the 24 economy rollout and the landscape of economic zones. All of them came to light, but we still are assessing based on its impact. Whatever we are doing, whatever we are achieving, if it goes against our citizenship or our development as a nation, like flood affected, money is being released. So there are contingencies that may come up. For instance, a flood, pressure from the labor unions. Don't forget, the labor unions are subtle. I'm sure negotiations are going on behind the scenes. If their conditions are not met, that's when you see pressure coming up. So all these are tensions and pressures that may come on the budgets going in. Government have said, the finance minister have said, we are not spending anything that we've not budgeted for.
2: Statements he made at the UK Business Summit and saying that the most difficult, you know, tax you face every day is looking into the eyes of his colleagues and saying that this is not possible. It can't be done with the public, you know, the taxpayers' money. So there are those who say that you've got the best finance minister for this period, right? But there's always opportunity cost when it comes to decision-making, when it comes to fiscal side. Winston spoke about the political pressure, which will definitely start coming next year because the NDC will start going to the primary, the primary election. All of those things will begin to test that level of, you know, foundation that we've built in terms of fiscal discipline. But at the moment, I agree that I think that we've got the finance minister for this period, because if you don't have such a person, trust me, it will be difficult to manage such a system to say that, well, I'm looking at the fiscal side. These are the things that I'm cutting. And that's why I said I was a bit disappointed when I saw that cash irregularities have gone up by more than 100%, because for the kind of finance minister we have, I wasn't expecting some of these things to actually happen in 2025. But to every decision, to every economic decision that will be made,
1: we'll find their way.
2: There is always that opportunity cost. And trust me, I don't know what the opportunity cost will be, but we've all seen how the government has insisted that even with borrowing, we are only borrowing for certain projects. And we are insisting in the treasury bill market that we are offering rate below 10%. If we want to borrow to government for long term, we are ready to do 12%, where in the bond market, which the government will get more than 2 years, 3 years to pay back. So in the short term aspect, government has been a bit disciplined. For me, I think that that will help the BOG to actually dial some of this, you know, fears that we have ahead. Without that, it would have been very difficult going into the remaining aspects of 2026 and possibly 2027.
1: Well, so just finalizing on the discipline, if you go through the auditor report that we did last week, you understand that all the monies, all our taxes that we pay goes back into a basket that is always sinking. And so you realize whatever is happening in the local agencies, the district assemblies, all of them are the main spenders of the economy. So I believe if we should go back to it, prosecute and prosecute those who take the monies without the relevant document to back them, the due diligence on that aspect, I think we'll end up reserving and protecting our public purse. Government is making the revenue, yet the expenditure does not reflect what has been paid for. So I think if the government is supposed to do the one-year assessment of expenditure, basically from the district assembly's perspective, I think we can basically know how much we have and how much we are protected.
0: Well, before we go, lastly, do we see this statement by BOG as some sort of preparing the public for some sort of depreciation in terms of our city?
2: Well, at the moment, I think that we shouldn't be surprised when we are seeing depreciation because we are in the third quarter. And the third quarter, if you know the Ghanaian economy, is a pressure quarter, right? So I am expecting some level of depreciation, but I don't think that it will be as irregular as we used to see in previous years because we spoke about transparency, and DOG, we must commend them.
0: Yeah,
2: they've
0: been very, very transparent.
2: Yeah. In terms of monetary policy decision making, for the first time, we're able to read comments from the members. And in terms of auction announcement, very, very transparent. And I remember I said that the announcement alone is an injection in itself, right?
0: Yeah.
2: So the economy is aware that you've got a central bank that will be able to step in as and when demand increases. So although we're expecting, this is a, it's expected that this, the third quarter will see some level of depreciation. I don't think that we are going to see that level of you know, fluctuations that we saw in 2025, 2024, or other years. I think that the BOG has got this covered. But as to the magnitude of the depreciation, I can't tell. But I think that the announcement they've made should be able to reduce that level of speculation that maybe the black market would have come into to actually, you know, put out.
0: All right, guys. So this has been our analysis for this particular story on market headlines. But of course, there's also been some development in terms of our mining sector. And so you want to stay with us. We'll be right back with big analysis. This is Beyond the Numbers. Thank you so much for staying with us. And of course, on Big Analysis, we take a closer look at one of Ghana's most valuable untapped gold deposits. Now, the Black Volta Gold Project, which has become the subject of a major international legal battle. The dispute involving competing ownership claims is now before an international arbitration tribunal in London, the High Court of England and Wales, and the government of Ghana. We break down how a project with significant economic potential ended up at the center of a complex cross-border ownership dispute and what it could mean for Ghana's mining sector. And of course, the men are still here with me. Winston Taki is here and Kofi is also here. No, on, and definitely on Zoom, we have Alfred Appiah, who is a policy analyst, joining us. Good afternoon to you, Alfred.
2: Alfred is in Blackstar.
0: Yeah.
2: Oh. We are out.
0: Oh,
2: we are out.
0: Okay. Okay. Very patriotic. We're still supporting Blackstars anyway. Yeah. But Alfred, it's nice to have you here. Can you tell us what you know about this emerging story?
3: Sure. I hope you guys can hear me.
2: Yes.
0: We can hear you.
3: Yes, I think the one of the key things that we know for sure is that this dispute is not settled, right? I think if you look at some of the coverage that we had seen in the local media, have been about, you know, like the fact that this whole thing is that. But as we've seen now from the arbitration documents and all the reporting that has come out now, it shows that this dispute is live, right? And it's not completed. I think for a bit of background, we know that in 2023, engineers and planners and the foreign investors of Azuma Resources entered into agreement, right? And part of the challenge, of course, part of the dispute has been what the nature of the agreement was. On the engineers and planners side, it has been so basically described as like an acquisition agreement, right? So you're paying a certain amount of money. I think what we've seen reported is $100 million and then taking over the project. And but then on the investor side, right, what they essentially, from what we've seen from arbitration documents and court documents, is that there was an agreement. Look, I think both parties don't disagree that there was an agreement. But the $100 million was, is a way for ENP to earn shares, or like basically buy into the project and not to basically take over the project, right? And so when we also go back, we know that some of the points of a disagreement have been again like about the nature of the agreement itself, right? Whether it was they acquiring the assets or acquiring the two mines in the which is the Upper West region of Ghana, or they were developing it. Now, when you take a look at the development agreement itself, right? When you take a look at the development agreement itself, what becomes clear to you is if it was a straightforward acquisition, right? Then I don't think there would have been all those clauses about developing. You know, first of all, doing some pre-construction work. Then you get shares, And then you do the actual building of the mine, and then you gain shares, right? So as you know, as a bystander, even not without having a legal background, when I look at that, I was like, well, it doesn't necessarily mean that it's a straightforward straightforward acquisition, right? And so this has been a contentious thing. Locally, ENP has announced acquisition of the mine. Mm-hmm. They have celebrations to that effect. And then on the international front, the investors have basically said that is not what we agreed to, right? That's not what we agreed to. And so both sides are accusing each other of different things. At arbitration, ENP has accused the investors of frustrating them, basically, in a sense, right? To be able to adequately fulfill what the conditions of the agreement was, and then of course the investors also deny those things. I think for some of us, some of the interest, right, when you think about it from a public policy perspective, is that one, we all want the mine to be built, right? Because the people of the Upper West region need that economic activity that will come once the mine is developed. You know, the government of Ghana would get royalties from this when the mine is built. And so those are important for us. But the other part also is we know that, for example, in the oil and gas sector,

0: been a lot of agitation amongst the independent power producers for quite some time now.
1: Yeah.
0: Until we started experiencing power shortages somewhere in April, where the station in some part of the town, country, caught fire, but we saw it been resolved immediately. We argued about whether there had been deficit in terms of supply.
1: Mm.
0: We said, we indicated, the Ministry of Energy came to light. The ECG also released a statement, all at this intervention, including 25,000 transformers that the government intend to put. But these are just the side conversation. But when we look at the critical need, we already have a very good surplus, trade surplus for quite some time now. In 2025, the trade surplus was good. But all these indicators still put to the fact that there is still demand for dollar. The businesses need money, and the central bank, if you look at the position they've taken, they said, we have a reserve of about 13.9 billion. We can intervene anytime we want, but let's allow the market to fix or stabilize by its own dynamics.
1: Yeah, Jemma, I mean, I don't know whether this actually affirms what some analysts were saying in 2025, that, well, possibly what we experienced last year, there was some element of artificial growth in there in terms of the kind of appreciation we had, about 40% appreciation cumulatively for the whole year. And for me, it was an impressive run. But the question when we began the year, we all asked was, can we actually maintain this kind of momentum? And I remember Caleb making a point here on the show that it will be somewhat impossible to actually end 2026 with the kind of appreciation we had in 2025. In your own understanding, what do you think has been the main pressure on the city, and why are we possibly here?
2: So analysts have talked about the structure of our economy for the longest time, that we are an import-driven economy. So every time we go out there to import one good or the other, we are actually trading, we are going to trade in the international or foreign currencies, you're going to trade in dollars or euros, whatever it is, and then the pressure would just be, or there would be the demand for the dollar.
1: Yeah.
2: Once that goes up, then the strength of our city comes down. So we know that this is the basic, you know, the basic problem with our economy. And for some reason, we haven't really found our way to addressing that basic problem that we've all agreed that that's it for the economy. And so every now and then, when we had that 40% appreciation of the city, we were all very happy. But the key question at the time was it going to be sustainable?
1: Yeah.
2: Is it something that we were able to sustain? Are we going to see the city drop to 9 cities, 8 cities, 7 cities? Is it going to be possible? Now we have seen what is happening in the Middle East, and that is having a very big impact on our economy, because we are importing oil into the country, and every now and then we need to get more dollars to be able to do so. And that's the issue with our economy, the need for us to get more dollars or the more foreign currencies to be able to import. And then once the importation goes up, obviously.
1: Well, I mean, that's a fundamental problem that the city has had over the years. But I listened to the governor when he had his own explanation of why we are at where we are. But even before that, he came out to say, well, don't panic. We have what it takes to make sure that we meet the demand. When we come back, we'll analyze that statement that the governor made, because since making that statement, the city has gone ahead to depreciate further. So was that statement, you know, sort of like a panic to the market to say that, okay, there's a governor who was very confident about the economy, who was talking about how they could come into the market to intervene, and at a point asks, what is wrong with even we intervening in the market? And this time around, he's telling you that don't panic, at a point where the city was depreciating, and he said that we have what it takes to make sure that we meet the demand. So let's listen to the governor at the MPC trying to give his own, or the MPC's own understanding of why they believe we are at where we are, and when we come back, we'll add our analysis.
3: Said it, that the framework we have is a managed float. It's not a fixed exchange rate regime. So the city is expected to move, all right? On a daily basis, expect the city to move. It can depreciate, it can appreciate. Our concern is to avoid excessive volatility, right? So we haven't, you know, announced that we are keeping a fixed exchange rate. It's okay for the city to be flexible.

0: Now, it is true, we've observed a surge in demand, an increase in demand in recent weeks. But remember the times we are in, the geopolitical, disturbances out there and its impact in terms of oil prices, trade disruption.
1: So you just had the governor of the Bank of Ghana give that explanation. Kofi, let's start with the basics. Whatever he's saying, how are we supposed to get out of it? And is it ever going to be possible?
2: I think looking at where we are.
1: For us not to have this problem.
2: Wilson, you agree with me that the depreciation has started very early relative to last year. Because we have looked at the data for this year, and what you see is that there is some level of difference, right? Compare what we had, last year. Just look at the beginning of the year, and you can see that this is the point where the city begins to see some level of pressure. And per the checks we've done, the depreciation against the dollar is now more than 10 cedis. If that is even at the interbank level. If you go to the Forex bureaus, payment platforms, people are now charging 12 cedis, 20 pesos. But if you go to the interbank level, you could still get about 10, 11 cedis, 50 pesos or 60 pesos to the dollar. The basic question that, Gemma asked about whether we can actually get out of this kind of, problem. The governor actually answers that. He says that the cedi is not a fixed commodity where its price is fixed for a whole year. It moves, right? And he used that word, the cedi moves. And he has always made a point about using the data. He says, look at the data, look at what the data is telling you. If you look at what the data is telling us this year, relatively, it's completely different from what we experienced last year. Because Winston, around last year, around this time, we saw in May or possibly April 2025, the cumulative